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4: No deal yet. I'm Deborah Valentine, Fox News. No acceptance yet from President Trump on a proposal for a peace agreement with Iran. Fox's Jackie Abanez.
5: Much of the world still waiting to see if President Trump will accept a tentative agreement to end the U.S. war with Iran. Mr. Trump was briefed on the latest proposal in the Situation Room. Now, the deal would reportedly reopen the Strait of Hormuz and ease U.S. restrictions on Iranian ports and frozen assets. It would also give negotiators 60 days to iron out a longer-term agreement on Iran's nuclear program and enriched uranium stockpile. Defense Secretary Pete Hegseth says the U.S. is ready to resume military action if needed.
4: President Trump on Fox's My View with Lara Trump discusses U.S. options if Tehran refuses to abandon its nuclear program.
6: We wipe out their military. We wipe out their Navy, their Air Force, their anti-aircraft. We wipe out everything. We wipe out their leadership, and then we wipe out their leadership a second time. And then a two-and-a-half time, we're dealing with the other half. And by the way, they're much more reasonable, and you could say that's regime change.
4: Several Americans injured in an Iranian strike on a Kuwaiti airbase. Anti-ICE protests continue outside of Delaney Hall detention facility in Newark, New Jersey. There have been several violent confrontations.
7: The police are being engaged. They're being called to, but there's not the threats or the real serious agitation that happens whenever an ICE agent appears. So a slight shift in tone. It was Newark police out in front last night as well, and there was violence overnight. The police marched first with ballistic shields. They were followed by officers on horseback. They had to release chemical irritants, tear gas, and flashbang grenades in order to clear the street. It took about half an hour, 45 minutes of really a back-and-forth combat.
4: Fox's Steve Harrigan. 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
26: Got news the other day that Director of National Intelligence Tulsi Gabbard is going to be stepping away from that job because her husband is battling an extremely rare form of bone cancer. Sad. One of the things she said is she's planning to release findings from a number of high-profile investigations before she departs at the end of June.
27: Can she do that?
26: Well, yeah. She's the Director of National Intelligence.
27: Isn't there some kind of gatekeeper or something that you have to go through to just start releasing?
26: Mr. Rules over here. Well, How about I just celebrate the fact that she's going to release it?
27: I guess. I mean, that's fine, but I'm just...
28: You keep breaking the rules, we might get in trouble.
27: Well, I mean...
28: What do you mean?
27: Is she pissed off, too, that she's leaving? I don't know.
29: What are they going to do? Fire her?
26: Exactly.
27: Well, I mean, isn't there national security involved here? I don't know.
26: Well, she's the director.
27: Okay. Go ahead. Throw it out there.
26: What are we talking about? Well, investigations into Havana syndrome.
27: Oh, yeah. That's a bad deal.
26: That would be interesting to know exactly what that is.
27: If it's true or not.
26: I think it's true.
27: Sounds like it is, but then you'll hear 60 Minutes go, no, scientific evidence exists.
26: Yeah. I actually saw that used in one of those Amazon series, Citadel.
29: Yeah.
26: They actually used it. They had some people that were immune to it, and then others are just like they're grabbing their ears and they're falling to the floor. It's crazy. Anyway, she's also going to supposedly release investigations about the COVID-19 pandemic.
29: Okay.
26: The weaponization of the federal government. The 2020 presidential election.
27: Uh-oh.
26: And more. So the stuff you'd want to see, right?
29: Of course.
26: And I like Tulsi Gabbard. I know there are some people that were upset that she was picked to be the Director of National Intelligence. Thought, well, she's not really a conservative. She never has been. I don't know. To me, you kind of wanted an outsider coming into that position. And then other people say, well, she's really not an outsider. And people can argue that all day long. You kind of look at, okay, what did she say she was going to do and did she do it? Releasing all these different files. So... when you're talking about declassifications. It included records tied to the assassinations of President Kennedy. Were you satisfied with that? I don't think a lot of people were.
29: No. But I'm also not kind of, I'm not really obsessed with any of that personally, so.
27: No.
26: The Martin Luther King Jr. files?
29: Mm-hmm.
26: Any of that stuff? Also released files related to Amelia Earhart's disappearance and the Biden administration documents outlining the federal government's strategic implementation plan for countering domestic terrorism.
29: Mm-hmm.
26: Basically what? Looking out for certain Catholic churches?
29: Yep.
26: Or pro-life centers?
27: Mm-hmm.
26: Stuff like that. Also worked aggressively to highlight the truths behind the Russia hoax. Now, President Barack Obama's administration weaponized intelligence to undermine Trump's 2016 election victory. So I know some of that stuff hasn't been exactly what people were hoping for as far as the stuff declassified. But yeah, I mean, if we could find out a lot, especially about the 2020 election, COVID, the weaponization of federal government. And the thing is, I wonder if that happens, will legacy media even cover it?
29: Boy, that's a good question, because a lot of the stuff dealing with, especially Russiagate,
26: yes,
29: a lot of that stuff, when it's come out, I'm thinking they have to cover this, right? And they won't. They don't.
26: I know. It's crazy.
29: You say, nah, never mind.
26: That whole news model has just changed so much over the years.
27: I'm interested in Amelia Earhart.
26: You don't want any more on that.
27: I do want more on that.
26: You do?
27: Sure.
26: Well, maybe it'll be coming.
27: She's playing checkers somewhere in the Swiss Alps with Elvis.
26: Okay, moving on. Dongs and girls sports seem to rule in California.
29: Yeah, that's yes.
26: But that person swept everything.
27: No kidding.
29: Mm-hmm.
27: Yeah, three events.
26: Yeah.
27: Mm-hmm.
26: Dongs rule, girls drool. Is that what we're doing now in California, apparently?
29: I guess, yeah. Well, you know, billionaire Tom Steyer, he's running for governor there. And, boy, he is all in favor of the dongs and girls sports.
26: I don't know how anybody could have saw any of that coverage of this person winning all these track events in California saying, yep, this was fair.
29: Mm-hmm.
26: But he's one of them. Okay, go ahead.
3: You talked about trans people. I'm totally in favor of trans athletes in high school. I think when you understand the vulnerability, the stress, the danger of being a trans kid, and you understand that almost half of them try to commit suicide.
4: Yeah.
3: And then you think,
26: okay, we're doing something with the stats there. And the other thing, what about the danger of the girls in the locker rooms? What about that?
3: And then you think we're going to punish those kids. We're going to cut them off from team sports. We're going to cut them off from participating in the community. We're going
26: to
3: cut
26: them. No, you can do it. You just have to do it with the other dogs, yeah. The other dudes. That's the deal.
3: We're going to cut them off from fun.
26: It's come on.
3: No, we're not. No, we're not. And, you know, as someone who played sports my whole life and loves sports and love playing sports, they're more important things than whether you start on your high school basketball
26: team. Oh, my gosh.
3: And that is standing up for people who are under threat of death.
26: Yeah.
29: Mm.
27: Well, that was a little dramatic.
29: Well, yeah, it is.
26: Isn't it always?
29: It has to be, because otherwise the argument falls apart on its face.
26: Because the facts are not in their favor.
29: I think
27: it's weird that we're arguing this point. It is so bizarre to me.
26: But they are not
27: that
26: going to...
27: That you are a boy competing against girls. Inherently, that's not right.
26: But that's the whole fair. Delusion they're not going to let go of.
27: Because I say I am, therefore I am?
26: Yes.
29: I saw, and I don't know if it was Jennifer Say, I can't remember exactly who said it, but reacting to that particular line, saying, you know, girls' sports is not therapy for mentally ill boys.
26: Boy, that's well said.
29: Yeah.
27: No, it's not. It's amazing when I hear dopes like him.
26: Yes.
27: You know, say that. It's like, are you kidding me? What are we arguing about?
26: We're arguing about a mental illness.
27: We want...
26: That's always been a mental illness.
27: That's why I can't be 22 and play Little League.
26: It's the only dysphoria where you're telling the person that is experiencing it to lean into it more and have everyone around pretend in the dysphoria.
27: Right. I mean...
26: But it's the only one.
27: How does this end? I mean, seriously.
26: If they got what they want.
27: If you can identify as anything you want, and I have to accept it.
26: Well, it's not anything. It's just the opposite sex. You can't say you're black. You can't say you're Hispanic.
27: But can I say I'm 12?
26: No.
27: And play Little League Baseball and hit rockets at the third baseman? No.
26: You're not.
29: I want to go into T-ball.
27: Right. I just dominate.
29: See those little snot-nosed freaks trying to stop me at the plate? Come on.
27: Right. Just plow them right over. Yeah, but it's all fair. I'm 12. No, you're not. Yes, I am.
26: No, it's delusion. That's what it is.
27: It's amazing to me, man.
26: Yeah. All right, let's go to teens in Chicago, David.
29: Yes. Well, there was another big teen takeover over the weekend where multiple police officers hurt after one of the youth that just didn't have another outlet, apparently, ran them over with a car. I mean, it was just all-out pandemonium. The cops couldn't do anything. And so Chicago Mayor Brandon Johnson, he's been asked, hey, are you going to set up a curfew? Like, hey, look, if you're under the age of 18, you can't be on the street after this time.
26: Right.
29: And we're going to proactively take you off of the streets. Well, he brought in a couple of teenagers to talk to people about how setting a curfew is a bad thing.
26: Oh, we're going to get educated from the kids.
27: Yeah, that's right. Great.
26: All right, roll it.
4: We should focus more on giving them things to do in the summertime and stuff like that to keep them busy so they don't have to feel like they got to plan 10 takeovers to have fun.
26: So it's the lack of planning on adults is why you're planning the teen takeovers. Yes. What if all of a sudden the result of a teen takeover meant the real big gangbangers, the like pros, you would say, people that have been in the game for a while, now in their 20s and 30s, give you a little beatdown? Do you think you'd keep on doing it? My guess is no. That crap would stop immediately. Anyway, go on.
5: Any questions?
6: I would say I really don't know much about curfews because I wasn't one of those teens who would be outside for real. Like, I wasn't raised for that. But one thing I will say is that I wouldn't think that it would because some people home, we trying to escape home. You know, teens try to escape home. So I feel like a curfew, it might belittle that because while you try...
26: Hold on a second.
27: I have no idea what was just said right there.
26: What did she say?
6: Teens try to escape home. So I feel like a curfew...
26: Teens try to escape home. So things like a curfew...
6: It might belittle that because...
26: It might be what that?
27: Belittle that?
29: I think... What she's getting at is, you know, some teens, they can't go home because they're in an abusive household, something like that.
26: Okay.
6: While you trying to keep someone in the house, they could be with a safe spaces organization.
26: So by doing the teen takeover of an entire block in the city, that's keeping them from getting them beaten at home.
29: Apparently so, yes.
26: So terrorize the rest of the city, that's okay.
29: Yeah.
26: Well, that's pretty stupid.
29: Yes.
26: Good job, Brandon.
27: Again,
26: boy. Good job.
27: You know, the parents need to be more involved. Well, yeah, I know that.
26: But you can't bring that up to these people.
27: Well, no. And even if I do, is that going to change behaviors? I don't know. I don't think so.
26: Oh, listen, you don't want to go to jail, okay? So don't break the law.
27: Right.
26: That's the deal.
27: Right.
26: And if you do break the law, you're going to go to jail. That's what you have to do. It's not that difficult. But then we have the pipeline, which is right to jail. Yep, we sure do. Mm-hmm. But we got to protect innocent people, and we got to protect cities.
27: Mm-hmm.
26: Because you got a bunch of deadbeat dads that are going to impregnate a bunch of women and don't give a flip, so everyone's got to suffer? Hell no! Go to jail! We're done.
29: Yeah.
27: And also punish deadbeat dads.
26: Sure.
27: They go to jail, too.
26: Sure.
27: I mean, if you're going to populate the entire city, then okay, let's go ahead and hold you responsible.
26: Yeah.
27: Hey, no problem.
26: Well, I can't pay. Well, I guess you're going to jail.
27: Yep.
26: How about that?
27: Yep.
26: There's something new. Yeah. Doesn't bother me at all. All right. Moving on to other things. Approach to crime. People don't like Democrats' approach to it, David?
29: I know.
26: I didn't even know this part was coming.
29: Yeah.
26: Because we're ranting about the rest of this nonsense.
29: CNN's Harry Enten brought out some fun polling data on who Americans trust more on crime, and boy, it's not even close.
26: I bet.
7: Why is it such a potent issue? Because who voters trust more in crime? You know, oftentimes we put up these graphics, you know, Democrats are leading or Trump was leading, and then Democrats came ahead. But look at this. Who voters trust more in crime? In October of 2024, Trump was trusted more in crime than Kamala Harris by 4 points. Look at the Republican lead right now, though, in the average of polling. Look at this. Republicans nationally are more trusted on crime than Democrats by a 13-point margin. It's one of the few issues in which the Republican advantage, Johnny B., has actually expanded out from what Trump was looking at a little bit under 2 years ago.
26: Well, yes.
29: Mm-hmm. Yeah, it's pretty obvious why, too.
26: Because they don't want to put people in jail. Yeah. And you've got all these Soros DAs that just let people go and repeat criminals that have done terrible things or back out and then they kill somebody. Yeah, it's time to end all of that. Crying out loud. Okay. You've heard a lot of debate about data centers, right? Mm-hmm. Being put up here and there. It's like, oh, this is going to be really good for the area. Yeah. No, it's going to be hell for the area. What is actually true? We're going to get into that. It's very interesting. And the five stories we're watching today coming up in just a few.

0: The Markley Van Camp and Robbins Show. Jamie Markley, David Van Camp, Scott Robbins, and now five stories we're watching today. One,
1: two, three. All right, number five, federal judges on Tuesday today temporarily blocked Alabama's plan to use a new congressional map that could give Republicans an advantage in a key House race in the midterm election. So they say for now, no, you've got to use the previous one that was court ordered to be drawn. It never ends. All right.
2: Nope.
1: Number four, GLAAD and more than 40 advocacy groups, they have submitted public comment calling the FCC's proposed LGBTQ TV warning label unnecessary, unhelpful, and discriminatory. Okay. Hey, you know, there are some people who don't really want that content sprung on them. Doesn't mean they hate anybody. It's sort of like, no, I want to get away from all of that because everything has become so political.
0: Yeah, what is the big thing? It's like, so you have the label on there. This is what this is. You're just letting people know. If you're proud of it, you should be happy with the label.
1: You're like, yeah. But really what it is they're going to realize that people don't want to watch a lot of those shows or movies.
0: Right.
1: Like, oh, it's got that warning label on it? I'm going to go with the one that features, you know, coarse language, smoking, and strobe lights.
2: True.
1: Number three, outgoing Representative Thomas Massey threatened to release more high-profile individuals named in the over-redacted Jeffrey Epstein files. Blah, blah, blah. This guy is so bitter.
0: The why last not do time it now? He did that, nothing really came of it.
1: Yeah, why not do it 10 weeks ago?
0: Sure.
1: If you got more names, dude, what are you waiting for?
0: Yeah.
1: It's crazy.
0: And the people deserve the truth. Why didn't you put it out?
1: Yeah. Because he's just used it as a political cudgel. That's all it is.
0: Yep.
1: Number two, hours after Iranian negotiators arrived in Qatar for talks about ending the war, U.S. forces struck missile launch sites in Iran and boats trying to put mines in the water. And number one, it's an all-hands-on-deck meeting between President Trump and his cabinet at Camp David tomorrow. Because you get the feeling that people are ready for some real movement here.
0: Yeah, you are. I mean, we talked about that for a while. So, and you know what? Just when we have a little more time, we'll do this coming up in just a bit. The whole debate over data centers coming to different parts of the country.
2: Yeah. And it's really a hot button issue right now.
0: Protesting it, and why are they protesting it, and what is the foreign influence on all of that?
2: Lots, as it turns out.
0: Yeah, we'll get to that. Did you see this story about AI? A startup in China launched a wearable device for pets that claims to translate animal emotions into human speech.
2: Oh, that'd be either awesome or a disaster.
0: Close to 95% accuracy. My question is, how do you know?
1: Right, exactly. Yeah, how do you know?
0: Yeah.
2: Have a talking dog tell you that?
0: The gadget hangs from your pet's collar and uses AI to study things like vocal patterns, behavior, and body language to figure out what your pet is trying to say. Okay. Translator costs like $120. 10,000 people have already said, yeah, I want some of that. Need to have it. Full conversations with your pet. You talked to your cat already. This is the Markley, Van Camp, and Robbins Show.
2: If the cat talks back, though, I'm moving.
0: Yeah.
1: Mm-hmm. No, if it's a Chinese company, you know that's just a way of spying on people with pets, right?
0: Probably. That's what I would guess. And that would just add to... It was like the other night, I'm going back, I grab my phone, and I got like a bunch of texts. And I'm going through the different ones, and then I see the text from you two guys, and it's you two having conversations about your cats. I'm like, what are we doing? Well, why am I on this? Can't you guys text each other individually with your cat talk? I don't need to be a part of this.
1: Me, it was because I was very, very ill on Saturday.
0: Oh, yeah.
1: And every time I open my eyes, I see the cat, the female cat, looking up at one spot in the wall. Like, it's haunted.
2: My cat does that, too, though. Yeah.
0: All right. Data centers, yes or no? And what's your story coming up?

0: The Markley, Van Camp, and Robin Show. I'm Jamie Markley, the Gen Xer. The Millennial, David Van Camp. The Sexy Boomer, that's Scott Robbins. Okay, so a crash is happening? Stock market crash?
1: Yeah, CNBC's what? Andrew Ross Sorkin, he was interviewed on 60 Minutes. And he's got some stupid book out or whatever. And he's worried about the Trump economy. A crash is coming.
0: Okay.
2: My own view is that most CEOs in America today are very scared to speak out publicly about anything. They are so worried that they are going to be potentially attacked by the administration or regulated. They're going to have a merger in front of some agency that's not going to be allowed to go through. They are so nervous about criticizing anything that's going on with this administration.
3: There are some economists who suggest that because Mr. Trump ties his success to the success of the market, that he's not going to let anything like what happened in 1929 happen, and that we should feel secure because of that.
2: I think it's hard to know how things get out of control. When confidence disappears, it happens like this.
3: So you spent nearly 10 years on this book. The inevitable question is, do you think that we will have a crash or not?
2: The answer is, we will have a crash. I just can't tell you when, and I can't tell you how deep. But I can assure you, unfortunately, I wish I wasn't saying this, we will have a crash.
0: Well, what does that mean?
1: Yeah.
4: Light on specifics there.
5: That lacks specifics, doesn't it? Yes.
1: Yeah.
0: It's like you can do that.
5: Yeah.
0: Then you're going to be right.
1: Yeah.
0: It's like a psychic.
1: Yeah.
0: Ask you five questions. Well, I would say there's a good chance that you are going to meet someone in the next year.
1: Yes.
0: Well, of course you are.
1: Yeah. It's like, yeah, eventually there probably will be another crash. That's unfortunately part of life. Somebody does an irresponsible thing in business. Other people think, hey, we can cash in quick now. And all of a sudden, you know, you've got the mortgage crisis going on.
0: Yes. I can't help it. Every time I see that guy, I think of that conversation with Elon Musk from a few years ago.
1: Yeah.
0: And he's talking about the Disney money, and Elon Musk is like, hey, if any of these people are going to try to tell me how to run my business, go bleep yourself.
1: Yes.
0: But they're your sponsors. But you can't. But no, let me tell you, go bleep yourself.
1: Yeah.
0: Because Elon Musk had already figured out the risk involved. And no, he was not going to be bullied by anybody. And what are the reports now? He may be the first trillionaire?
1: Yeah.
0: He wasn't taking Andrew Ross Sorkin's advice.
1: Yeah.
5: No, and nobody earns $1 trillion, sir.
0: I know.
5: Nobody.
0: That is so true.
5: Economics by AOC.
0: The foreign influence operating, telling Americans to hate data centers. Read this piece from Daily Wire.
5: This is really interesting to me because this is, at first, this thing was just rolling. Like every data center, the town came out with pitchforks and torches and demanded they not build this because we'll have blackouts and our power bills are going to go through the roof and blah, blah. All this stuff, right? Nobody rebutted it. And I'm like, why is anybody rebutting this on a national level, right?
0: Yeah.
5: And like, finally, somebody's going, hey, wait a minute.
0: But it didn't stop them from popping up all over the place.
5: No, well, they have, but there's been a lot of, around us, there's been many, there's been a couple of cities around us that said no.
0: Yeah, they're saying, no, we don't
5: want it. We don't want it, and they're not putting it there. Yeah.
0: And so, what this comes down to is, who do you believe on what?
5: Right.
0: Because, like you said, there's a lot of discussion about it. One of the things in this piece it talked about was as far as the blowback against it, how much of it is driven by, well, other countries.
5: China.
0: Because one clue might be in where these pages are managed. Almost all of them in Bangladesh.
5: Isn't that something?
0: All these pages that are saying, oh, this will be terrible for your local, you know, area. And they put out these pictures with beautiful landscapes, with recognizable local landmarks. And it's usually a bold message saying, it's not worth giving up an inch of this to a data center.
1: Yeah.
0: But it's the same in all these different places. Exactly. Chicago, Washington, Ohio, Utah, Kentucky. And it says it's not just the posts on social media. At a recent event, Interior Secretary Doug Burgum warned that foreign-sourced dark money has been funding anti-data center advocacy inside America. Recent report in American Intelligence placed these operations in the broader context of long-running efforts by foreign actors to discourage American energy and technological development using green and environmental concerns to slow America's growth. And, of course, there's the Chinese communist.
5: Mm-hmm.
0: And they fund entities and dark money organizations within the United States that are pushing anti-AI and anti-data messaging because they don't want the United States to have the upper hand when it comes to AI, basically.
5: Yep. Yeah.
0: So, with all that going on, where do you land on it?
5: Well, I need to know more about it.
1: Yeah, I think there has been some pretty blatant disinformation or misunderstanding of what's going on. I know AOC hopped all over this, like about a town, or there's like four residents. They're on well water, but the claim initially was, or by the time it made it to social media, was that their water was turned brown because of construction that was related to the building of a data center. But then you dig into a little bit, and one, they're on well water, not city water. And then two, the Meta data center that was built nearby has been operational for years. Like, the construction part of it started years ago. And the idea that suddenly that just turned the water toxic or whatever doesn't really seem to make a whole lot of sense.
0: Yeah.
1: But, you know, again, not to discount somebody's lived experience. And I can understand for the people who are having to give up land because of eminent domain and that kind of stuff.
0: Right.
1: Yeah, that sucks. That's terrible.
0: It does.
1: I'm not on board with that. But I just, this feels like the fracking paranoia that was out there years ago. Like, here's this little nugget of truth, and we're going to apply that as a like blanket statement as to why this whole thing is evil.
0: To me, scare the crap out of people.
1: To me, it's like, hey, if we can bring as much computing power as possible to the United States, that's not a bad thing.
0: Yeah. Well, this dude, Logan Dobson, who wrote this piece, special affairs specialist in Washington, which means I don't trust him at all. But at the same time, I think he brings up a good point in saying, ask yourself, who benefits from America losing the AI race?
5: Mm-hmm. China.
1: Yeah, China. This exactly. is the arms race right now, technology in general, absolutely.
0: 100%. Totally agree with that. All right, it's that time. Do it a couple of times a day. Go around the table. It may not be the biggest story out there, but it caught your attention. You want to bring it in. So, David, what's your story here?
1: New York City Mayor Zohran Mamdani.
0: Mm-hmm.
1: He just got a multi-million-dollar bailout from the state to balance the budget, and he's claiming victory. And he tried to, I guess, have a turnaround of a famous Margaret Thatcher saying about socialism.
0: Oh, okay.
6: Of the Margaret Thatcher quote. The problem with socialism is that you eventually run out of other people's money. If anything, my friends, it seems that you eventually need a socialist to clean up the mess.
0: What was the flavor of Kool-Aid being served?
1: Yeah, I don't know. I'm like, name one time in history where that could possibly be true.
0: Can't. Can't do it. But everybody's drinking that same Kool-Aid, baby. Do they know what
5: they're cheering about?
0: I don't think so.
6: On January 1st, I told New Yorkers that City Hall would hold a singular purpose. To make this city belong to more of its people than it did the day before.
0: Oh, goodness.
6: For 102 days, we have endeavored to do exactly that.
0: Yeah, and in the polling, the citizens are not happy with what you're doing.
5: Well, you know what? You were warned.
0: Oh,
5: you were told. It's not like this guy's being secretive about it. You knew who he was.
0: I mean, but it had never been tried like this before.
5: I know, right. Yeah, right. Democratic socialism, like that is a thing.
0: Yes.
5: One word cancels out the other.
0: All right, Scotty, what do you got for your story?
5: My story is kind of weird. Health and Human Services Secretary Robert F. Kennedy posted a pretty crazy video yesterday morning of himself wrangling two black racer snakes while his wife begged him to be careful.
0: I heard about this.
5: The snakes, by the way, are not poisonous. Repeatedly lunging at Kennedy in an attempt to bite him while he was grinning. He was there. He was at Dr. Oz's house, by the way, to celebrate the day, I guess.
0: That's awesome.
5: He sees these snakes
0: Yeah.
5: He just goes over and picks them up. He said, those are dangerous, Hines, his wife was saying. And he goes, no, they're not dangerous. I'm not unfazed by any of this. Honey, let him go, she says. And he says, no. So he was holding them, and the camera was rolling, and he was laughing, and one bit him.
0: It was like he was biting, and didn't he say yeah?
5: Yeah, yeah. She kept begging him to put him down, and apparently he did at some point in time. Don't know what happened to the snakes, but they're no longer in the garden of one Mr. Dr. Oz.
0: Yeah, he's a different cat, man.
5: He is a different cat, man. Who does that?
0: Well, I know people that will just pick snakes up. You know, plenty of people that will do that.
5: Yeah, I suppose, yeah.
0: But once they start biting, usually that's the time it's like, okay, I'm whipping that thing.
1: They don't have insatiable curiosity of RFK Jr., though.
5: No.
0: Yeah. Well, so most of the guys I know...
5: from his mirror of his truck.
0: Well, they don't... If they pick him up, they also don't have, you know, whale heads on the top of their car strapped on to explore them.
5: Right.
0: It's just a different kind of dude.
5: Whale heads sold optional.
1: I think he's...
0: Yeah, no kidding.
1: Is he the first... junkie in history to get weirder after getting sober?
0: Could be, man.
5: I think there's always been a weirdness there. You're right. But yeah. But his wife is like begging him, put the snakes down. What are you doing?
0: Right.
5: Yeah.
0: That reminds me of the old saying, it's like someone that got sober. And then the saying then goes, I thought it was always the alcohol that made him a jerk. Mm-hmm. No, it was just like him naturally.
5: Yeah. Right.
0: You know, it's like he's even more of a jerk now.
5: Mm-hmm.
0: Yeah, with RFK Jr., he's even stranger after recovery. My story, it's been covered in a lot of places, even the business section of The Hill. Hooters aims to rebrand as family-friendly restaurant.
5: I saw this.
0: Yeah.
5: What does that mean?
0: Well, I can quote the CEO,
5: okay,
0: Neil Kiefer. In his own words, I have a clip of him. He can explain it.
7: They had taken the Hooters girls' uniforms, over-sexualized it, I call it. The shorts almost turned into thongs. And frankly, that was never the intent of the brand. This was created in 1983 as an escape or an oasis. You know, it's a beach community. It's a beach-themed type of thing here in Clearwater. So that was very upsetting. And, of course, today on social media, when you see pictures of people wearing the uniform, it appropriately affects other markets and affected us. So we just wanted to rectify it, get the brand back to its roots. I call it a re-hooterization.
5: A re-hooterization.
1: Yes.
0: Yes.
1: Yes. It was always been a neighborhood place. Right? It was just a fun kind of thing. That's why we called it Hooters.
5: I was just going to say, the name says it all, right?
0: Well,
5: and the eyes of the owl just happened to be, well, you know.
0: Well, he said, you know, we're trying to make it more friendly to everybody. You know, the name was a double entendre. It was acceptable humor back then. And it's coming back to be acceptable humor, but it's been over-sexualized too much in the last 15, 20 years, is what he's saying. And, you know, it wasn't where it started.
1: Right.
0: We're doing a rock morning show 25 years ago. Our weather girl was a Hooters girl. Heidi, delightful person. So we did a lot of promotions at the local Hooters. I don't know that the goal 25 years ago was to be all family friendly. I don't remember that part of the equation.
5: No, I don't think that was part of it.
0: But it seems like possible desperation.
1: Yes.
0: At this point.
1: We're gonna have a tamer rebrand. We're going to call it Tata's.
5: Yeah.
0: Well, then there were all the knockoffs trying to be Hooters.
1: Oh, like Twin Peaks or whatever?
5: Yeah, yes. Twin Peaks, yeah.
0: Stuff like that. And then there was the Tilted Kilt.
5: Well, yeah, and then there was, they tried to get guys dressed in snug little shorts.
0: What?
5: Yeah, that was the deal
1: was,
5: for...
1: What
0: was that?
1: It was in Dallas.
5: Can we say the name? I don't think we say that, can we? I don't
1: know.
5: No, okay, I'm not going to.
1: Yeah.
5: I'm going to stay away from it.
1: It didn't last very long.
0: Now I want to know what the name of it was. Well, can you tell us on the other side?
5: I don't know, David. That's,
0: you can tell me off here.
5: Okay.
0: All right. Oh, my gosh. A guy tried to escape climbing into a chimney. This never works. We got to get to that story and a news update coming up.

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0: News update, David Van Camp.
1: Well, again, President Trump convening a rare cabinet meeting at Camp David tomorrow because, well, I think everybody's sick and tired of Iran right now.
0: No doubt. And then what happens next, we shall see. All right, we got to get to Nimrods. Here we go.
3: When the going gets tough.
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4: I love the poorly educated.
0: All right. Nimrods in the News from the Pacific Northwest in Washington. Police called to address a vacant boarded up house because there's smoke coming from the chimney. And they thought someone was in there. Cops get there, and yep, sure enough, there's someone. Now they climb on the roof.
2: Oh, boy.
0: They're like, hey, you need to come down. Instead, he climbs into the chimney while it was still smoking and then gets stuck. So then the fire department has to come out, open the wall to get him out because, well, there was smoldering debris in the fireplace. So they got him out. He's going to be fine, but it's a lot of money and damage, of course. And that's Nimrods in the News.
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19: Good morning, St. John's. Good morning. I want to welcome you to worship today.

Loving God, what a joy it is to gather on this Pentecost Sunday as we celebrate the gift of the Holy Spirit in our lives. Today we are reminded of the promises that you made to your disciples thousands of years ago, and the promise that you make to us even now. Through good seasons and hard seasons, you are there to encourage, to empower, and to be an advocate for us, and we are so thankful. We ask that you would fill us with your guiding spirit so that we may be ambassadors for you that are filled with the Holy Spirit in order to do your will for us in our lives. We are sorry for the times in which we do not live as people who have your spirit in us. Convict us in all the ways that we need to do better. God, we do ask that you would be with Pastor Jeff and the message that you have helped him prepare today. May he be able to clearly communicate all of what you have planned for us. And be with us as we hear the words that you have for us. And Lord, I ask that you would be with our church family and friends dealing with various concerns, health needs, financial needs, environmental needs, as well as other needs. God, you know the needs before we even ask, and you are already at work. We pray with expectation, understanding that you know the bigger picture. And yet, you know our desires, so we pray that our desires would be in line with your will. Lord, we desperately need you. Thank you for filling us up. Thank you for hearing us. Thank you for knowing our every need and loving us so deeply through it all. And now we pray with the words that you have taught us to pray by saying, Our Father, who art in heaven, hallowed be thy name, thy kingdom come. Thy will be done on earth as it is in heaven. Give us this day our daily bread, and forgive us our trespasses as we forgive those who trespass against us. And lead us not into temptation, but deliver us from evil. For thine is the kingdom and the power and the glory forever. Amen.

0: Our scripture reading today is from Acts chapter 2, verses 1 through 8. When the day of Pentecost came, they were all together in one place. Suddenly a sound like the blowing of a violent wind came from heaven and filled the whole house where they were sitting. They saw what seemed to be tongues of fire that separated and came to rest on each of them. All of them were filled with the Holy Spirit and began to speak in other tongues as the Spirit enabled them. Now there were staying in Jerusalem God-fearing Jews from every nation under heaven. When they heard this sound, a crowd came together in bewilderment, because each one heard their own language being spoken. Utterly amazed, they asked, "Aren't all these who are speaking Galileans? Then how is it that each of us hears them in our native language?" The word of God for the people of God.
1: Pentecost was the day of filling. Do you come today with an empty cup? God would like to fill it. Do you come today like those little red balloons, needing a breath of fresh air? God would like to fill you up. The choir has kind of used that phrase in a fun way, fill my cup. And the scripture invites us to seriously consider God's gift of the Holy Spirit. Acts chapter 2 brings us to an event that maybe is familiar. We touch on this every year on the day of Pentecost. The drama that we deal with here in these verses was set in motion, though, back in the final chapter of Matthew's gospel, Matthew chapter 28. And in that chapter, we have the risen Christ giving a commission to a large group of people, 500 gathered with the disciples as Jesus is saying his final charge. And it was simply this: go therefore into all the world, making disciples of all nations, teaching them to observe all that I've commanded you. One of the overwhelming issues of that charge is that phrase, go to all nations, go into all the world. Jesus is saying to those gathered, I'm making you in some sense responsible to God to bring together this ministry and the power of God and people everywhere. And if we really hear that commissioning, I think we could feel what they felt when they heard what they heard, and to say this is way beyond any of us. It's way beyond our capacity. There's no way we can do this. And I think Jesus probably knew that as well. He was giving them a charge that they could not fulfill, and that's why in Acts chapter 1, he says, in light of this commissioning that is beyond you, I want you to go to Jerusalem and wait for the promise of the Father. You've heard this from me, and for John baptized with water, but you shall be baptized with the Holy Spirit. You'll be filled with the Holy Spirit in a couple days from now. And when this baptism comes, you will receive power. This baptism of the Holy Spirit will come upon you, and you'll be enabled, you'll be empowered to do what I'm asking you to do. You'll be my witnesses in Jerusalem, Judea, Samaria, and to the ends of the earth. In Luke's gospel, we hear a similar word at the very end, Luke 24. Same kind of words, making clear that the promise of the Father is not just a coming of the Holy Spirit, that the gift we receive at salvation, that when we step into Christ, there is the promise of the Holy Spirit to come to guide. This coming, this baptism of the Spirit is a Spirit that gives power, that gives confidence. Anybody need a little more confidence? We have a lot of challenges in our day, as they certainly had in their day. In the end of Luke 24, Jesus refers to this baptism of the Spirit as a clothing them with power, giving them the capacity to do in the Spirit what they cannot do in the flesh. And in this context, what could not be done in the flesh, they could not fulfill the Great Commission. So in Acts chapter 2, this baptism of the Spirit finally arrives. Many of us have a perception that baptism maybe is a little more of a concrete word, a little more of a single-use word, that baptism happens with water. And yet as we explore the scriptures here in the New Testament, the word baptism may have multiple meanings. The word itself simply means to be immersed in something. The word baptism can also mean to be overwhelmed by something or placed into something. And again, the context directs us towards whether we're overwhelmed by or immersed in or placed into something else. And so the word, how it's used, reveals kind of what it means. So maybe there is more than one kind of baptism. The Bible talks about these examples. It speaks of the baptism of John the Baptist. That's what he was doing before Christ. The New Testament talks about baptism in water, where an adult would be immersed in the water. A child might be marked by the water of baptism. The Bible also talks about the baptism of fire. And that's kind of what we see on Pentecost. It looked like tongues of fire appearing on the head of all the disciples. Romans talks about a baptism into the death of Christ, a baptism into Christ himself. As Methodists, we believe that the experience of baptism builds upon a foundation of grace, a grace that has connected us with Christ. We call that moment salvation, or that connection salvation. And so baptism adds to what was begun in our journey of faith. One of the fundamental tenets of the Christian faith is this, though: you cannot by yourself, that is, you cannot by your own effort become a child of God. It isn't something we achieve with our own energy. I don't care how good you are, how many times you sit in the front row in worship, you come week after week, but coming to church isn't what makes you a follower of Christ. You can't memorize enough Bible verses. You can't do enough to erase your sin on your own effort. You cannot, by yourself, become a child of God. We don't have the power to do that. John's gospel, at the very beginning, John chapter 1, says it this way: as many as received Christ, to them he does give the power, the enablement to become a child of God by believing on his name. It's by grace that happens. The grace of God given to us by the Holy Spirit of God through faith enables us to become a child of God. And just like I by myself with my own effort cannot save myself, I need the power of God to become a child of God. I also cannot redeem myself or sanctify myself and grow up in Christ, mature in Christ, become like Christ without a further work of the Holy Spirit. And having been redeemed, child of God, we become a new person in Christ. We have a new identity. As we've been baptized into the body of Christ, there's all kinds of miracles that happen within a person, in our identity, in our hearts. One of those changes gives us a brand new desire, a desire to obey Christ. That's one of those marks of being in Christ. Do you want to? Are we trying to? Even when we fall short. I cannot by myself crank up enough energy to be holy in all ways. And when I come face to face with that reality, it's the same need now at this next step. I need the power of God to help me to be sanctified, to be remade in the image of Christ. I need the work of the Spirit, an empowering, a filling. Everybody say filling. Our cup needs to be filled with the Spirit of God. We need a baptism of the Spirit to be filled. My only hope for ministry and service is now the empowering of the Holy Spirit, that same empowering that was necessary for sanctification, you know, going on to becoming like Christ. That empowering is also necessary for our serving. And when we come to chapter 2 of Acts, the baptism spoken of here in that context is clearly a baptism and empowering of filling, not for salvation nor for sanctification, but for ministry, specifically a ministry that was going to send them out to fulfill a specific charge. You will receive power, not born of the flesh, but born of the Spirit. So Pentecost is where we see the disciples moving from fear to confidence, from fear to fire. They were filled. And two things result from that. It's suddenly they have the courage to witness, the courage to state, this is what I believe, in front of someone else. Sometimes we struggle with that. How do I articulate some part of what I believe and share that with another person? That's always a challenge, and I hope that we're growing in that challenge. So the courage to witness was one of the results, one of the fruits of the Pentecost, and the courage to face death was one of the other fruits of Pentecost. And we see this worked out rather quickly. A couple chapters later in the book of Acts, chapter 7, Stephen, he's arrested because he's a follower of Christ, and he's been caught doing things in the name of Christ, and he is brought before the leaders of the synagogue, and as they question him, he gives an answer. And actually, it's a pretty long sermon, and as he's saying what he's saying, there is that point where he kind of crosses the line, and when he says, the Jesus that you crucified, I see him now standing at the right hand of God, and it's like there's an opening, and he glimpses, he looks up, and he can actually see the glory of Christ, and those listening are feeling just the everything he's saying goes against what they believe, and so they start, it says they kind of start to gnash their teeth, and they lay all their robes at the feet of Saul, who would later become Paul. And they pick up rocks and they stone him. And Stephen, normally you don't give a witness and then die. And he's the first one that happens to. And yet that kind of starts off a chain of events for the early church in which to give a witness and to die for your faith does repeat itself a lot in that first generation. So I would like to end with that challenge. How do we prepare for our end? I mean, it probably won't be violent and like Stephen's story. It's different for every person. But have you thought about your witness when you come to that moment? When we breathe our last, how we face the end says something about our relationship with God. As your pastor, I would just admit I see a lot of struggle. I've felt some of that struggle. It is so hard to let go when you're not ready to let go. And yet sometimes death comes in a time that we would move heaven and earth to change or to stop or to somehow interrupt what's happening. And when we can't, how do we find Christ in that struggle? How do we find Christ in that moment? There is a ministry that often can help us. And I say the word hospice, and sometimes families are open to hospice, and sometimes families are not ready for hospice because we're not really ready for the end. And yet hospice is a ministry that cares and often helps in that struggle. How do we navigate the end of life a little differently with grace? How do we get ready? It helps when we have that hard moment when the doctor says, I don't know what else to do. Everybody still has to make that choice, but I would challenge us today, the living, you have a lot of choices when it comes to the end of life. Will you share with family members and speak to family members and give them maybe a blessing, a word of hope, a word of strength? Will you help them with your goodbye if you're the one that's leaving and embrace it? I mean, a part of coming to the end of life is realizing the gift of eternal life is about to be yours. The door is going to open, and you can step through with confidence. The confidence that the Holy Spirit gives can be ours at that moment if we've trusted in His grace, if we've walked with Christ every day. If we're walking with Christ as we come to that moment, part of the gift of God is to give you the courage not to shy away from the conversations that could happen, but to lean into it. I have prayed with so many families when we're ready and just said, you know, we're holding your hand and Jesus is holding your other hand, and at the moment of death, we're going to have to let go, but Jesus is going to escort you through the door that opens. And I think that gives a sense of peace to the person that is going on. And it's hard to be left behind. I mean, it's not easy in that moment. But it's a holy moment. It's a sacred moment. I've been a part of so many family times of letting go. And there's a handful of times when we pray and the person lets go immediately. They just needed someone to send them into eternity. And they took that step with a smile and peace. And so the peace of God is a part of that gift on both sides, the person dying, the family saying goodbye. And I would just invite you to think about how the Holy Spirit gives us the confidence in those moments to make good the promise of faith with those that we care about so much. The end is coming for all of us at some point. How will we navigate that? As I close, I want to end with this one question. How did your cup look when you came today? Was your cup used up, spilled out? Is it empty? Would you like to be filled? Would you like to be filled with a little more Christian confidence? Maybe you come and you've never really settled the question, I don't know if I'm a child of God. And maybe the gift of the Spirit you need today is to drink from the cup of salvation, to receive the grace of God, to know that your sins are forgiven. And the good news is this, that the gospel says, for as many as receive Him, He gives the power to become a child of God. Whether we feel like we're unworthy or we can't take that step, God is the one who helps us to take that step. Maybe you need your cup filled for sanctification, where God sets us free from some of the struggles and the traps and the bondage of sin. And you've wrestled and struggled and you can't find freedom. But you could hold your cup out and God could fill it. And God could empower you. Maybe the gift of God that you need is to serve with a full cup. You've given your leader and you poured yourself out and you do many, many things and you're involved in the church and you care about the kingdom, but you're tired. And if you were to hold your cup up, you just say, God, here's my cup. Will you fill it again on this day?

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1: We're still waiting. I'm Paul Stevens, Fox News. President Trump has reportedly responded to a peace deal that U.S. and Iranian negotiators reached last week.
2: Reports indicate President Trump is holding the line in negotiations with Iran, demanding several amendments to the proposed agreement during a Situation Room meeting late last week. Now, the president spoke with Fox News over the weekend, indicating the United States is very close to a good deal. President Trump making clear the military

Hey, don't forget, catch the best of the Sean Hannity Show every weekend right here on this station. And while you're running errands and doing chores or just relaxing, hey, make sure you are listening to the best of the Sean Hannity Show every week right here on this station.